Hi, I'm Jim Thomas, a Baptist minister from Emsworth on the South Coast. And this week I'm taking us through the most famous psalm in the Bible, Psalm 23. And today is verse 1b, I shall not be in want. And this is about contentment. Contentment is one of life's rarest virtues, to be able to sit in your chair and want for nothing. Paul knew it when he wrote in Philippians 4, I have learned the secret of being content in all circumstances. What a contrast to the world's values, where we're constantly told that happiness and fulfillment are just around the next corner. And so we play the when-then game. When I get that promotion, when I sort out that issue with my family or neighbor, then I'll be content, then I'll find peace. But it's a lie. If you can't find contentment today, then no change in circumstances will make it happen. And what's the secret of contentment? Well, Paul goes on, I will rejoice in the Lord always. In other words, it's about having an attitude of gratitude. Studies have shown that thankful people are happier, live longer, and have better quality relationships. And the secret of having an attitude of gratitude is to stop always needing to have what you want and start wanting what you already have. You know, the world says happiness is about having what you want. It's the basis of all advertising. The secret of contentment is wanting what you already have. And that transforms your whole mindset. Makes you look for things to be grateful for rather than always focusing on what you don't have. So may you know the secret of contentment today as you count your blessings and trust in the Lord as your good shepherd.

Ephesians chapter 4, verses 22 to 25. You were taught, with regard to your former way of life, to put off your old self, which is being corrupted by its deceitful desires, to be made new in the attitude of your minds, and to put on the new self, created to be like God in true righteousness and holiness.

Father God, I'm feeling anxious. Help me in this moment to be still and to know that you are God, to receive the gift of peace that you promise me in your word.

John chapter 14, verse 27. Peace I leave with you, my peace I give to you. Not as the world gives do I give to you. Let not your hearts be troubled, neither let them be afraid.

I'm John Clayson. I'm a Baptist minister living in Yorkshire. Decisions, decisions, decisions. Amongst the first decisions of the day is, what shall we wear? I recall the shout of one child, "Mum, I don't know what to wear. What shall I wear?" To which came the unhelpful yet true response, "If you only had one thing, you would know what to wear." And for some, we do need to recognise they have limitation of choices, even amidst a world where so many have so much. We choose our clothes for a variety of reasons and may change during the day. Clothes for relaxing in the house, those for housework, for gardening, for manual work, office work, dressing to keep warm or to keep cool, dressing to attract or to impress. We respond to the occasion, and sometimes we agonize over the choice. Jesus told us that there are more important things. In the Sermon on the Mount, he said, "Why do you worry about clothes? See how the flowers of the field grow. They do not labor or spin. Yet I tell you that not even Solomon, in all his splendor, was dressed like one of these." He went on to say, "But first seek his kingdom," that's the kingdom of God, "and his righteousness, and all these things will be given to you as well." Clearly, we need appropriate clothing. Either we will end up being arrested, appearing on some social media, or will die of hypothermia, or whatever. We need appropriate clothing. But our focus is not about whether our clothes match so much as whether our lifestyle matches. As we seek the kingdom of God, we need to hear the words of Paul to the church at Colossae. "Therefore, as God's chosen people, holy and dearly loved, clothe yourselves with compassion, kindness, humility, gentleness, and patience." So let's choose our clothes well. People will see what we wear. But also, let's choose to clothe ourselves with compassion, kindness, humility, gentleness, and patience. In the end, those things will make a bigger impact and will be more fruitful for God's kingdom.

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1: Luke chapter 18, verses 1 to 8.
2: Then Jesus told his disciples a parable to show them that they should always pray and not give up. He said, "In a certain town there was a judge who neither feared God nor cared what people thought. And there was a widow in that town who kept coming to him with the plea, 'Grant me justice against my adversary.' For some time he refused, but finally he said to himself, 'Even though I don't fear God or care what people think, yet because this widow keeps bothering me, I will see that she gets justice so that she won't eventually come and attack me.' And the Lord said, 'Listen to what the unjust judge says. And will not God bring about justice for his chosen ones who cry out to him day and night? Will he keep putting them off? I tell you, he will see that they get justice and quickly.

Have you ever kept going, even when no one seemed to notice? Are you so tired, but you still show up? Still caring, still praying, still trying to hold things together? That is faithfulness. Not loud, not dramatic, but steady. A woman named Monica prayed for her son for years. Years of waiting, years of disappointment, but she never stopped. That son became Augustine of Hippo, one of the most influential thinkers in history. I confess, most stories don't look like that. Most faithfulness is hidden. The daily prayers no one hears, the care no one applauds, the perseverance no one records. But God sees it all. Every moment of faithfulness matters. Nothing done in quiet obedience is ever wasted. So if you feel unnoticed today, hear this. God has not missed a single step you have taken, and he is still faithful to you.

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For no one is cast off by the Lord forever. Though he brings grief, he will show compassion, so great is his unfailing love. For he does not willingly bring affliction or grief to anyone.

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We rejoice in your comfort, knowing that nothing can separate us from your love in Christ Jesus our Lord. Keep us from harm. 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We ask this in the name of Jesus, our Lord and Saviour. 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

2 Corinthians chapter 12, verses 9 and 10. But he said to me, My grace is sufficient for you, for my power is made perfect in weakness. Therefore I will boast all the more gladly about my weaknesses, so that Christ's power may rest upon me. That is why, for Christ's sake, I delight in weaknesses, in insults, in hardships, in persecutions, in difficulties, for when I am weak, then I am strong.

My name is Shelley Spires. I'm a primary school teacher from County Armagh. A few years ago, I was driving to visit a friend one evening. She lived about an hour away and I had travelled the road many times before. All was going well, but suddenly everything changed. A thick fog descended and I could see absolutely nothing. The road that was usually so familiar seemed impossible to navigate. I travelled on slowly, using the faint beam of the taillights of the cars ahead of me as a guide. To be honest, I was terrified. I couldn't see the turn I was supposed to take and ended up in the next town where I had to turn around. I was confused, disorientated, and lost. Eventually, and with great difficulty, I made it to my destination, where I needed a strong cup of tea and a biscuit to calm my nerves and steady my shaky knees. I was so relieved when the fog lifted for the journey home. You may not be physically surrounded by fog at the moment, but so often in our lives, we feel confused and disorientated by changing circumstances and we don't know where to turn. How can we know God's peace when we can't see the way ahead? In Proverbs chapter 3, verses 5 and 6 we read, "Trust in the Lord with all your heart and lean not on your own understanding. In all your ways submit to him, and he will make your paths straight." The Lord knows the way ahead. He goes before us. And if we look to him, he will make our paths straight. This does not mean the way ahead will be straightforward and easy. No. But he will guide us, and we will know that he walks beside us every step of the way.

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1: Isaiah chapter 61, verses 10 and 11. I delight greatly in the Lord. My soul rejoices in my God, for he has clothed me with garments of salvation, and arrayed me in a robe of his righteousness. As a bridegroom adorns his head like a priest, and as a bride adorns herself with her jewels. For as the soil makes a young plant come up, and a garden causes seeds to grow, so the sovereign Lord will make righteousness and praise spring up before all nations.

I'm Brian Talbot, minister of Broughty Ferry Baptist Church in Dundee. The call to action, it was urgent. The problem was serious and action was needed now. The people have prayed for years and seen no answer. But just at the right time, the person whom God had prepared for that mission was ready to begin that important but difficult work. Exodus 3:7 outlines the problem. The Lord said, "Have I indeed seen the misery of my people in Egypt? I've heard them crying out because of their slave drivers, and I'm concerned about their suffering." They've been crying out for years, even decades. They must have wondered why. Why had God not delivered them? Was it that their prayer was the wrong prayer? No, it was the right one. God planned to deliver them. But this account gives us a glimpse, a window, into why, on some occasions, God's answer is apparently delayed. In this case, the person who God planned to lead the Israelites out of Egypt took time to be in the right place, to be humble and God-focused enough to do God's work, God's way. It was a clear call, "I'm sending you to Pharaoh to bring my people, the Israelites, out of Egypt." He was now in a place where God could use him. He was much older. His energy levels would have been lower. But God will use those who are available and willing to serve. God can use you and me if we are able and willing and committed to putting him first. It's a call to action. We all have work to do. I trust we are willing to respond to God's call. Let's pray. Father, thank you that each of your children have a work to do. Each of us have a different work, but we ask that you'd help us to heed your call. For Jesus' sake, amen.

prowls around like a roaring lion, looking for someone to devour. Resist him, standing firm in the faith, because you know that the family of believers throughout the world is undergoing the same kind of sufferings. And the God of all grace, who called you to his eternal glory in Christ, after you have suffered a little while, will himself restore you and make you strong, firm, and steadfast. To him be the power for ever and ever. Amen.

Father God, we come in this moment and thank you for your amazing love. You are all compassion, pure unbounded love you are. Visit us with your salvation. Enter every trembling heart. Amen.

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Matthew chapter 6, verse 24. No one can serve two masters. Either you will hate the one and love the other, or you will be devoted to the one and despise the other. You cannot serve both God and money.

I started to play the piano when I was 6 years old and I completely fell in love with it. My dad got me an old piano to learn on, and after a few years he was convinced that I was going to stick with it, so he told me that he was going to buy me a new piano, a really good instrument, and that we could go around the music shops in the northeast to look for one. I was so excited, and I really wanted a brand new shiny black piano, something that I could see my face in. Well, when it came to it, my piano teacher accompanied us to look at the pianos, and he recommended that my dad should buy a second-hand piano, which really annoyed me. And what was worse, the piano was a natural wood colour, not even shiny black. Needless to say, my dad followed my teacher's advice and I didn't get the shiny new black piano that I'd wanted. But now, around 40 years later, that second-hand piano still sounds wonderful. It was such a wise choice to make at the time. My teacher was the expert and I'm so glad that my dad listened to him. And sometimes, following God's expert guidance can be difficult. It might not be what we want to hear or do. There might be something that seems new and shiny and far more attractive to us. But he knows best. Following his guidance is always the wise choice to make. My name's Jane Kitson and I lead worship at my church in Gateshead.

Anybody feel safe in his hands? Anybody know him to keep you from harm? Kept you from harm? Anybody trust him enough to lean on him? Anybody trust him enough that though the mountains be cast in the sea, there is a river whose streams make glad the city of God. God is in the midst of her.

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1: Galatians chapter 5, verses 22 and 23. But the fruit of the Spirit is love, joy, peace, forbearance, kindness, goodness, faithfulness, gentleness, and self-control. Against such things there is no law.

My name is Andy Scarcliffe. I'm a Baptist minister, and my reflection today is about finding peace in the midst of confusion. It is heartening to know that the best of us at times struggle with confusion that shakes our peace. We are not alone. Some of the great saints in the Bible struggled with confusion at times. Abraham's faith was shaken when he had to wait 25 years for God's promise of a son to be fulfilled. The psalmist was confused when God seemed to be ignoring his desperate situation. He shouted at God, "Will you forget me forever? How long will you hide your face from me?" Even John the Baptist went through doubt and confusion. He was the forerunner who prepared the way for Jesus' ministry. Yet in the darkness of Herod's dungeon, he sent the strange message to Jesus, "Are you the one who is to come? Or should we expect someone else?" This was a fundamental question about whether Jesus was the Messiah. Jesus did not fit the popular understanding of what the Messiah came to do. He would not be a political freedom fighter, but a king with a kingdom that would never end. Jesus' response was to say, "Go back and report to John what you have seen and heard. The blind receive sight, the lame walk, those who have leprosy are cleansed, the deaf hear, the dead are raised, and the good news is proclaimed to the poor." He does not scold John for his confusion, but gently gives him the chance for his faith to grow. John needed to rethink his view of the Messiah. If you have ever been confused with your faith challenged, it may be that you need to rethink what God is doing in your life. Handled well, this will cause your faith to be strengthened and your understanding to grow. Lay your doubts at his feet and trust him to lead you from darkness into light. Let's pray that this will happen. Lord, you know us. You see the struggles, the doubts, the sleepless nights, wrestling at times with confusion. You hold us and point to the new kingdom you are building in our lives. Lead us through to greater faith and understanding. May your kingdom come through Jesus Christ, our Lord. Amen.

Psalm 34, verses 12 to 14. Whoever of you loves life and desires to see many good days, keep your tongue from evil and your lips from telling lies. 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

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Thank you that I am part of the grapevine through which you produce fruit. Help me to stay so close to you that I will be constantly fruitful. Amen.

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Romans chapter 8, verses 31 to 39. What then shall we say in response to these things? If God is for us, who can be against us? He who did not spare his own son, but gave him up for us all, how will he not also, along with him, graciously give us all things? Who will bring any charge against those whom God has chosen? It is God who justifies. Who then is the one who condemns? No one. Christ Jesus, who died, more than that, who was raised to life, is at the right hand of God and is also interceding for us. Who shall separate us from the love of Christ? Shall trouble or hardship, or persecution or famine, or nakedness or danger or sword? As it is written, for your sake we face death all day long, we are considered as sheep to be slaughtered. No, in all these things we are more than conquerors through him who loved us. For I am convinced that neither death nor life, neither angels nor demons, neither the present nor the future, nor any powers, neither height nor depth, nor anything else in all creation will be able to separate us from the love of God that is in Christ Jesus our Lord.

Hi, I'm Jim Thomas, a Baptist minister from Emsworth on the South Coast. And this week I'm taking us through the most famous psalm in the Bible, Psalm 23. And today we come to verse 4, "Even though I walk through the valley of the shadow of death, I will fear no evil." And this is about testing. Because up to now, the psalm could be accused of having a rose-tinted view of life. A life is wonderful with God, quiet waters and green pastures, wanting for nothing. But the psalm doesn't deny the hard times or the valley experiences of life. It's just that from the perspective of the psalm, they're not to be feared. But notice, the valley of the shadow of death follows, "He guides me in paths of righteousness." So which is it? Are we going down a path of righteousness, or are we going down the valley of death? The answer, of course, is that sometimes they're two names for the same street. In other words, if we allow God to guide us in paths of righteousness, we might sometimes end up in the valley of the shadow of death. Remember Jesus being tempted in the wilderness in Mark 4? It doesn't say he got lost and ended up in the wilderness. It says the Holy Spirit led him to the wilderness. Now, don't misunderstand me. When we go through hard times or suffering, it's not God making it happen, but sometimes he allows us to go through it because there are lessons he wants to teach us that can be learned in no other way. And so if you're going through a valley experience at the moment, take heart. It doesn't say he leads me into the valley, but through. It's a temporary state. It's not the end of the story, because God will have the final word.

0: is Premier Peace.
1: Philippians chapter 4, verses 6 and 7. Do not be anxious about anything, but in every situation, by prayer and petition, with thanksgiving, present your request to God. And the peace of God, which transcends all understanding, will guard your hearts and your minds in Christ Jesus.

As we are chosen by God and called his sons and daughters, we are no longer spiritual orphans tossed back and forth by the wind and waves of trends and popular culture. Our identity in Christ makes us safe because we belong to the Father. Jesus said, "I am the way, the truth and the life. No one comes to the Father except through me." To connect us to the Father has always been the mission of Jesus, God's Son. John's Gospel tells us, "To all who received him, to those who believed in his name, he gave the right to become children of God, not born naturally, but born of God. And so we have been adopted into the family through faith, and that makes us co-heirs with Christ." In being God's children, because of his mercy towards us, we can live with the relief that knowing that when we fall on hard times and we're not up to serve him for whatever reason, God's love for us is not dependent on what we do, because nothing in all creation will ever separate us from the love of God that's in Christ Jesus our Lord. We have been baptized into Christ and clothed with him. We therefore cannot become unbaptized and separated. As sons and daughters, we are heirs to the estate. And this is very exciting because our Father owns the cattle on 1,000 hills. But beyond the material, as his children, we are also privy to his hidden riches of wisdom and knowledge, which is a treasure trove too deep for us to ever exhaust. In many households today, children are given chores, and it's the same when we are spiritually young. God's grace is sufficient, and he always meets our needs by providing us with help from our older brothers and sisters. But when we are more established in our Christian identity, we become aware that we are actually sons and daughters whom God has entrusted, not just with rights, but with a responsibility to partner with Christ as a co-worker in helping others find their way home to Abba Father. In being led by his Spirit, we are truly sons and daughters of God. I'm Sally Binneman, a retired Methodist minister.

Proverbs chapter 3 verses 5 to 6. Trust in the Lord with all your heart, and lean not on your own understanding. In all your ways submit to him, and he will make your path straight.

Hello, my name is Peter Burns. I'm pastor of Nailsey Baptist Church in North Somerset. Life is full of decisions, some of them pretty mundane, but others with the potential to change the course of our entire future. And it can sometimes be tricky to discern the right way to turn. There is a beautiful line in the Old Testament book of Jeremiah which offers a promise we can hold tightly to at such times. Jeremiah 6 verse 16 tells us this: "Stand at the crossroads and look. Ask for the ancient paths. Ask where the good way is and walk in it, and you will find rest for your souls." If you're facing difficult decisions today, I want to pray that God's voice and his direction is clear for you. Let's pray. Father God, thank you for your promises of old and for the ways in which you go on fulfilling them. Thank you for guiding us this far and for your assurance to never let us go or forsake us. As we negotiate our way through the life you have blessed us with, please help us to seek your will, to follow your way, to know your peace. Amen.

I am the true vine, and my Father is the gardener. He cuts off every branch in me that bears no fruit, while every branch that does bear fruit he prunes, so that it will be even more fruitful. You are already clean because of the word I have spoken to you. Remain in me as I also remain in you. No branch can bear fruit by itself. It must remain in the vine. Neither can you bear fruit unless you remain in me. I am the vine. You are the branches. If you remain in me and I in you, you will bear much fruit. Apart from me, you can do nothing. If you do not remain in me, you are like a branch that is thrown away and withers. Such branches are picked up, thrown into the fire and burned. If you remain in me and my words remain in you, ask whatever you wish and it will be done for you. This is to my Father's glory, that you bear much fruit, showing yourselves to be my disciples. As the Father has loved me, so I have loved you. Now remain in my love. If you keep my commands, you will remain in my love, just as I have kept my Father's commands and remain in his love. I have told you this so that my joy may be in you and that your joy may be complete. My command is this: love each other as I have loved you. Greater love has no one than this: to lay down one's life for one's friends. You are my friends if you do what I command.

Have you ever lain awake at night and your thoughts just won't stop? When your mind has thousands of things buzzing around in your head, the house is quiet, but your mind just can't rest. You have thoughts about the family, health, money, the future. Things seem unresolved. Things seem uncertain. This is where we long for peace, not the absence of trouble, but the presence of God within it. A friend of mine used to write down every worry she carried. She placed the list in a box and said, "God, I'm giving this to you." Nothing changed overnight, but something inside her did. A sense of rest returned, because peace is not always about life changing. Sometimes it begins when we just let go. Jesus never promised an easy life, but he did promise his presence. So if your mind is restless today, try this prayer. "Lord, I cannot carry this alone," because peace often begins there, not when everything is fixed, but when we realize we are being carried.

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1: Luke chapter 16, verse 13. No one can serve two masters. Either you will hate the one and love the other, or you will be devoted to the one and despise the other. You cannot serve both God and money.

I'm Brian Talbot, Minister of Broughty Ferry Baptist Church in Dundee. It all looks so promising until he or she threw it all away. Whose name comes to mind when those words are said? It may be somebody else, but it may also be ourselves, our mistakes, our wrong choices, even our sins. Have we failed and God can't use us anymore? God's a God of redemption and grace. The book of Exodus and the life of Moses is very clear about that. In Exodus 2:11-15, we see the arrogance of Moses. Someone with such potential, grown up in the royal household, had the best education and training for leadership. Even one who had led the Egyptian army, according to Josephus, in a victory over the Ethiopians. Yet Moses tried to do it his way. In attempting to resolve a dispute between an Egyptian and an Israelite, he killed the Egyptian. And then the following day, a dispute between two Hebrews went wrong when one brought up the killing of the Egyptian. Moses knew he had to flee the country that Pharaoh would seek to kill him. Was his life over at 40? Was there no future, no hope, no possibility of serving God? It would take time. He would have to be in the place where God could use him. But that day would come, and it can come for you today. If you felt like Moses, that things were all over. God, we thank you that you're the God of grace and forgiveness, the God of second chances to people who've made mistakes in the past. Help me to be available and willing to serve in the way that you would wish me to. In Jesus' name, amen.

Ephesians chapter 4, verses 1 to 6. I urge you to live a life worthy of the calling you have received. Be completely humble and gentle. Be patient, bearing with one another in love. Make every effort to keep the unity of the Spirit through the bond of peace. There is one body and one Spirit. Just as you were called to one hope when you were called. One Lord, one faith, one baptism. One God and Father of all, who is over all and through all and in all.

Father God, you are the one who in great love sent your Son, the Lord Jesus Christ, into this world to be our example and to be our Saviour. And in his name, we come to you in the name of one who is also called Prince of Peace. And so we pray for peace between nations and within nations. We pray for the laying down of arms and the turning to talking and negotiation in all the places of conflict around the world. We pray that there may be good men and women of goodwill who will rise up and come to the fore and seek peace, justice, and righteousness, and bring healing to the nations and all peoples. In the name of Jesus, the Prince of Peace, we pray. Amen.

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One conversation could change someone's day. 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

1 Corinthians chapter 15, verse 1 to 3. Now, brothers and sisters, I want to remind you of the gospel I preached to you, which you received, and on which you have taken your stand. By this gospel you are saved, if you hold firmly to the word I preached to you. Otherwise, you have believed in vain. For what I received, I passed on to you as of first importance, that Christ died for our sins according to the Scriptures.

Summer 22 was a hot one, wasn't it? Nights when it was difficult to sleep and days when it was so warm that it was a monumental effort to do anything other than sit in the shade. I was so incredibly grateful for those insulated drinks bottles, which keep liquid really cold for up to 24 hours. I didn't go anywhere without one because I was just so thirsty all of the time. Jesus got thirsty too. And in John's Gospel, we read about the time he asked an unknown woman for a drink from a well. She was there in the middle of the day in the blistering heat, probably because other people had turned their backs on her in judgment of her lifestyle. In a conversation full of kindness, compassion and grace, Jesus brings hope and forgiveness into her life and tells her that in fact he is the living water. He is what our inner selves desperately need. He is the one who nourishes us and brings life to our souls. Are we thirsting after Jesus today? Are we nourishing ourselves by drinking living water? Or are we making do with other things that might seem to quench our thirst for a while, but actually aren't doing us any real good at all? Just as our bodies can't survive without water, so our inner selves need the presence of Christ to truly come alive. Let's choose to drink deeply today from the source of all life. My name's Jane Kitson and I lead worship at my church in Gateshead.

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1: Lamentations chapter 3, verses 22 to 26. Because of the Lord's great love, we are not consumed, for his compassions never fail. They are new every morning. Great is your faithfulness. I say to myself, the Lord is my portion, therefore I will wait for him. The Lord is good to those whose hope is in him. To the one who seeks him, it is good to wait quietly for the salvation of the Lord.

I'm Chris Hudson. When thinking about peace, I remember a startling story about Jesus in John's Gospel, about how a crowd of men threw down a woman in front of him who had broken their laws on sexual intimacy, demanding that she be stoned to death as punishment. I noticed they didn't bring the man she'd been caught with. As you might recall, Jesus saved her from being murdered by shaming them. But afterwards, he sent her on her way with a warning not to do it again, adding, "Go in peace. Shalom." You may know someone a bit like that woman. Let's pray for them now. Lord Jesus, I'm remembering someone now who has reached rock bottom, who's been condemned as a failure by others, and knows well they've made a complete mess of things. It's been one long trail of disaster, each bad decision following another bad decision. I'm praying for them now, Lord. Give them a way through this, the courage to face up to what they've done and who they've hurt on the way. Give them a new hunger to be clean, to make a fresh start and make amends where possible to those they've hurt. Give them a new way to know your peace deep inside, a peace that fills all the empty spaces up with your all-encompassing love. Amen.

1 Peter chapter 3, verses 13 to 18. Who is going to harm you if you are eager to do good? But even if you should suffer for what is right, you are blessed. Do not fear their threats, do not be frightened. But in your hearts, revere Christ as Lord. Always be prepared to give an answer to everyone who asks you to give the reason for the hope that you have. But do this with gentleness and respect, keeping a clear conscience, so that those who speak maliciously against your good behaviour in Christ may be ashamed of their slander. For it is better, if it is God's will, to suffer for doing good than for doing evil. For Christ also suffered once for sins, the righteous for the unrighteous, to bring you to God. He was put to death in the body, but made alive in the spirit.

Father God, we turn to you, for you are the source and giver of peace. We pray for those whose turmoil lies within them, for those troubled by guilt, traumatized by fear, or haunted by bad memories. Comfort them. May they discover your peace, which passes all understanding. This we ask in the loving name of Jesus. Amen.

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Matthew chapter 11, verses 28 to 30. Come to me, all you who are weary and burdened, and I will give you rest. 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For my yoke is easy, and my burden is light.

My name is Andy Scarcliffe, and I'd like to give you something to think about as you go through your day. Wonder if you've ever had a golden opportunity that you turned down, and as you look back, you wish you'd taken it. A risk you didn't take, a door you did not walk through, a girl you didn't ask out, perhaps you weren't sure. Jack Nicholson turned down the role of Vito Corleone in The Godfather, went to Marlon Brando. Bruce Willis turned down the part that was given to Patrick Swayze in Ghost. Steve McQueen turned down Close Encounters of the Third Kind. Bill Murray turned down Forrest Gump. Christian Bale turned down James Bond, and so it goes on. And a very wealthy young man, we don't know his name, turned down the chance to follow Jesus, exchanging worldly wealth for untold spiritual riches. Problem was, he needed to give up one in order to get the other. Jesus asked him to give his riches to the poor and come and follow him. The cost was too great. Did he change his mind later? Did he eventually follow? Who knows? When we get to heaven, we can look around and see if he's there and hear his story. But his destiny is not our concern. We are responsible for what we do with our own lives. Maybe God is asking you to do something for him, but you struggle with the price you have to pay. God is gracious. He is patient. Moses said no before he said yes. Jonah said no until he grudgingly said yes. Jeremiah said no on his way to yes. Think again. Here is an offer you can't refuse. Lord, we all struggle with obedience. Sometimes the cost seems so great. Yet we hear the voice of Jesus bidding us follow. In your strength we say yes. Amen.

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1: Isaiah chapter 49, verse 13. Shout for joy, you heavens. Rejoice, you earth. Burst into song, you mountains. For the Lord comforts his people and will have compassion on his afflicted ones.

Hi, I'm Jim Thomas, a Baptist minister from Emsworth on the South Coast. And this week I'm taking us through the most famous psalm in the Bible, Psalm 23. And today is verse 2. He makes me lie down in green pastures. He leads me beside quiet waters. And this is about rest. I love to quote Matthew 11:28, where Jesus says, "Come to me when you're weary and burdened, and I will give you rest. Rest for your soul." It's the sort of rest that a two-week holiday can't provide. Rest for your soul. In other words, those who know what it is to be led by the Good Shepherd have learnt the secret of rest. It's not about laziness, doing nothing. The rest of God is something deep inside. Knowing his peace that passes understanding, as Paul puts it. In other words, by rights you should be stressed out and falling apart, yet you have a sense of peace. Is that not your experience? Well, it doesn't happen automatically. Do you know that famous passage in Isaiah 40? All God's people renew their strength. All God's people will soar on wings as eagles. Is that what it says? No. Those who wait on the Lord will renew their strength. They will soar on wings as eagles. And when they can no longer soar, they will run and not grow weary. And when they can no longer run, they will walk and not grow faint. And when they can no longer walk, they will wait on the Lord and renew their strength. Can you set aside some time this week to find those still waters and green pastures, whatever they are for you, and go there with God? And you will find him there waiting for you.

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We wait in hope for the Lord. He is our help and our shield. In him our hearts rejoice, for we trust in his holy name. May your unfailing love be with us, Lord, even as we put our hope in you.

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Amen.

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Romans chapter 5, verse 1. Therefore, since we have been justified through faith, we have peace with God through our Lord Jesus Christ, through whom we have gained access by faith into this grace in which we now stand.

Hello, my name is Peter Burns. I'm a Baptist minister in North Somerset. Romans 5 verses 1 to 2 tell us this. Therefore, since we have been justified through faith, we have peace with God through our Lord Jesus Christ, through whom we have gained access by faith into this grace in which we now stand. I want to suggest that there is a fundamental desire in all of us to find peace with God. We have this craving for peace, which is at the heart of every human problem. We search for this elusive emotion in all directions, career, health programs, our family, for instance. But at some stage, these searches leave us feeling let down. The desire for true peace in our heart doesn't arrive. Romans 5 suggests that such peace is what only God can provide. It is only the God who creates us who has the power and the supremacy to control our future. Only this God who counts the hairs on our head and knows all things, numbers the days we will live. Only He can deal with any and every area of disobedience and unrighteousness. And His solution, which bathes us with peace, is found through faith in the Lord Jesus Christ. Jesus is the one who deals with that which causes our separation, our lack of peace, and who restores a relationship with His Father. Only Jesus is the one who died in our place to bear the punishment that our disobedience deserved, and this Jesus is ready to give every one of us peace and unhindered access to the full extent of love God has for us. In response to that gift, we praise Him. And we pray to Him. Lord God, thank You that through the work of Jesus, Your Son, we can discover the reality of peace with You. Help us to turn away from all that diverts our attention and disturbs our minds, and to receive from You the beautiful relationship You choose to give us. As we lean upon You, please enable us to know deep within the peace which You offer. We ask this for Your glory. Amen.

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1: Philippians chapter 2, verses 2 to 4. Therefore, if you have any encouragement from being united with Christ, if any comfort from his love, if any common sharing in the Spirit, if any tenderness and compassion, then make my joy complete by being like-minded, having the same love, being one in the Spirit and of one mind. Do nothing out of selfish ambition or vain conceit. Rather, in humility, value others above yourselves, not looking to your own interests, but each of you to the interests of the others.

Have you ever felt like nothing is changing? Even though you're doing everything you can. Waiting is so hard. Waiting for answers, waiting for healing, waiting for change that hasn't come. And in those moments, it can feel like nothing is happening at all. But patience is not nothing. It is trust in what we cannot yet see. There is a story about bamboo. For years, there is no visible growth above the ground. The gardener waters it, tends it, and waits. Then suddenly it grows rapidly. But beneath the surface, something had always been happening. Deep roots forming, strength building. Maybe that is your life right now. You are praying, you are waiting, you are hoping, and wondering if anything is changing. But God may be working beneath the surface. Patience is trusting his timing, not ours. And this matters. Delay is not denial. So don't give up in the waiting, because even in silence, God is still working.

1 Timothy chapter 1, verses 15 to 17. Here is a trustworthy saying that deserves full acceptance. Christ Jesus came into the world to save sinners, of whom I am the worst. But for what reason I was shown mercy so that in me, the worst of sinners, Christ Jesus might display his immense patience as an example for those who would believe in him and receive eternal life. Now to the King eternal, immortal, invisible, the only God, be honour and glory for ever and ever. Amen.

As we come to pray, shall we think of the wonderful words of Jesus in Matthew chapter 11, verse 28. Come to me, all you who are weary and burdened, and I will give you rest. We thank you, our Heavenly Father, that in the weariness and the burdens of life, we have the promise of your rest and peace. And we ask now that we will know the rest and peace of the Lord Jesus, which he achieved and accomplished for us at the cross of Calvary. We pray that we will know the presence of Jesus in our hearts and in our lives, in our homes, in our workplaces, in our communities. May we be channels of peace and channels of rest to all that we meet. We pray that we will come more and more, deeper and deeper into your rest and enjoy your presence. Father, Son, and Holy Spirit. Amen.

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John chapter 17, verses 20 to 23. My prayer is not for them alone. I pray also for those who will believe in me through their message, that all of them may be one, Father, just as you are in me and I am in you. May they also be in us, so that the world may believe that you have sent me. I have given them the glory that you gave me, that they may be one as we are one, I in them and you in me, so that they may be brought to complete unity. Then the world will know that you sent me, and have loved them, even as you have loved me.

I'm Brian Talbot, Minister of Broughty Ferry Baptist Church in Dundee. How to avoid the call of God on our lives continues in Exodus chapter 4 with three more excuses from Moses. It's not just the Old Testament. In the New Testament, Jesus told a story about a special banquet in Luke 14. Invited guests didn't want to come and sent excuses. One, I bought a field and need to see it. Another, I bought a pair of oxen to plow and I need to test them. And another, I've just got married. Everyone knew their excuses in Jesus' congregation that day. What were Moses' excuses? What might be ours for not heeding God's call? I won't be believed in Exodus 4, 1 to 9. What if they don't believe me or listen to me and say, the Lord didn't appear to you? It's really important that our calling is to be faithful to that call. We leave the results to God. As we honour him, there will be fruit for our ministry, because God's word does not return to him void. But we have to trust him with that. We cannot have set timetables of when we expect things to happen. We offer our gifts in church work, in our professional service, or in the wider community, and are available to him. Moses says, I'm not eloquent. God, I can't get the words right. Yes, we can all say that at times, but we trust God to give us the words. Here, verses 10 to 12, he pleads his inability to speak, but God saw through it. And then in verses 13 to 17, he said, God, please send somebody else, because that's what's really going on. He didn't want to do it. He didn't want to heed God's call. Eventually, he agreed. I trust that each of us, when God speaks and invites us to serve him, we'll heed his call and follow in his way. Let's pray. Father, thank you for your call to each one of us, because each of your children has gifts that you can use in your service in the different spheres of life where we find ourselves week by week. Lord, we thank you for the privilege of service. In Jesus' name, amen.

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2: A man was there by the name of Zacchaeus. He was a chief tax collector and was wealthy. He wanted to see who Jesus was, but because he was short, he could not see over the crowd. So he ran ahead and climbed a sycamore fig tree to see him, since Jesus was coming that way. When Jesus reached the spot, he looked up and said to him, "Zacchaeus, come down immediately. I must stay at your house today." So he came down at once and welcomed him gladly. All the people saw this and began to mutter, "He's gone to be a guest of a sinner." Zacchaeus stood up and said to the Lord, "Look, Lord, here and now I give half my possessions to the poor, and if I have cheated anybody out of anything, I will pay back four times the amount." Jesus said to him, "Today salvation has come to this house, because this man too is a son of Abraham. For the Son of Man came to seek and to save the lost."

I love birthdays. I love any excuse to get together with loved ones and have some cake. My son turned 18 in August, and I couldn't believe how quickly the years had gone. He had to put up with me bringing out the baby photos and reliving the day of his birth again, although he did have a smile at how much younger everyone looked back then. It just seemed like yesterday that I was taking him to school and celebrating milestones like his first tooth coming out and learning to ride a bike. Jesus said that no one can see God's kingdom unless they are born again, unless they have a new start in life within the family of God, knowing God as their Heavenly Father. And Jesus also said that whenever someone does begin this new spiritual life, all of heaven rejoices. It's like a huge birthday party. He told a story all about it. When the prodigal son returned to his father, there was a big feast and a great celebration. How wonderful that God celebrates us becoming part of his family. And how amazing that heaven rejoices because of us. Do we still have that sense of joy in our hearts at belonging to God's family? Do we still have a sense that our Heavenly Father runs to meet us when we return to him? We should never be afraid to return to God if we've drifted away. There is a welcome and a celebration waiting for us that beats the best birthday party that we could ever have here on earth. I'm Jane Kitson, and I lead worship at my church in Gateshead.

Jeremiah chapter 29, verses 11 to 13. For I know the plans I have for you, declares the Lord. Plans to prosper you and not to harm you. Plans to give you hope and a future. Then you will call on me and come and pray to me, and I will listen to you. You will seek me and find me when you seek me with all your heart.

presence today, where we are, whatever our circumstances, and let your peace be in us and your light shine through us, that people may see you in us and come to know you for themselves. For those closer to home, in our local communities, where there is conflict and strife, bring your peace and bring your peace to the hearts of those who are troubled and anxious and distressed by so many things. Jesus, Prince of Peace, bring your gospel of peace into the hearts of men and women, that they may find a peace that passes all understanding. In Jesus' name, Amen.

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Anybody known him to keep you from harm? Kept you from harm? Anybody trust him enough to lean on him? Anybody trust him enough that though the mountains be cast in the sea, there is a river whose streams make glad the city of God. God is in the midst of her.

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2 Corinthians chapter 4, verses 16 to 18. Therefore we do not lose heart. Though outwardly we are wasting away, yet inwardly we are being renewed day by day. For our light and momentary troubles are achieving for us an eternal glory that far outweighs them all. So we fix our eyes not on what is seen, but on what is unseen. Since what is seen is temporary, but what is unseen is eternal.

Jesus said, "I am the light of the world." But he also said in the Sermon on the Mount, "You are the light of the world." That's a big title, but we are called to have a positive, encouraging, and hopeful influence upon others around us. Some years ago in a school assembly, I watched glitter spreading from the hand of one child to another. It sparkled, glistened, and was bright. Every child received and reflected that glitter differently. Some hands waved, others wiped it all over their faces, and some just smiled as they received it and gazed at its brightness. The children were all overjoyed at being able to see that the slightest action made the glitter spread. We can't hide our excitement in knowing Jesus, and because of the joy that we have within us, we shine brightly. Shining brightly doesn't always come down to words. It's often the little things that we do that adjust the sails for someone else who has been struggling through a stormy passage. Our flashlight may help them take the next step so that they can continue to travel forward rather than stand still, overwhelmed by the moment. Being a light in the world could just mean we bring back the neighbour's empty dustbin from the curbside, or we help a stressed mother in a supermarket carry her bags to the car, or we simply say good morning and smile to the people that we pass by. We don't help others to receive acclaim, but be sure our Father in heaven sees what we do and gives us the thumbs up. And those around us are given the opportunity to turn their attentions to Christ. When you wake up tomorrow, remember Jesus said, "You are the light of the world." That means darkness is busted, confusion is countered, and clarity of mind prevails, along with a compassionate generosity. The light who is Jesus shines in you and through you. And your kindness will radiate that light, the light that is the love of God. I'm Sally Binnerman, a retired minister living in the Doomsday Book village of Chalfont, St. Peter.

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1: James chapter 1, verse 5 to 8. If any of you lacks wisdom, you should ask God, who gives generously to all without finding fault, and it will be given to you. But when you ask, you must believe and not doubt, because the one who doubts is like a wave of the sea, blown and tossed by the wind. That person should not expect to receive anything from the Lord. Such a person is double-minded and unstable in all they do.

My name is Andy Scarcliffe, and I'd like to give you something to think about as you go through your day. What do you believe God is like? George Lucas was being interviewed and he was asked the question, where does God fit into the Star Wars universe, in this cosmos that you've created? Is the Force God? And Lucas told him that he put the Force into the movies in order to awaken a certain kind of spirituality in young people. More a belief in God than a belief in any particular religious system. He then said, the real question to ask is there a God or is there not a God? Lucas then went on to say, I think there is a God, no question. What that God is or what we know about that God, I'm not sure. So like many people today, he had a belief in God, but had not pinned it down in a way that shaped his life. The fact that you're listening to Premier may suggest that you already believe in God. However, you may be listening in order to explore faith. Lucas said that the most important thing to consider in our lives is whether God exists or not. That could be the most important question for you to answer, more than where you should work or who you should marry or which team you should support. So where do you start? You have to start somewhere. Most people start with the life of Jesus. He came to show us what God is like. Find a modern Bible and read one of the Gospels. They tell you his story. I suggest that you also start with prayer. Simply ask God to guide you and show himself to you. That's the one piece of advice absent from Lucas's answer. Let's pray just now. Father, we believe that finding out about you, knowing you, is the most important thing we can do in life. You have promised to show us the way. You have promised to guide us. So we ask that you would guide us to the truth in order that the truth will set us free. Amen.

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1: Lord, we come before you, giving you thanks for all that you have done. As a living sacrifice, we've just come to give you an incense.

1 Peter chapter 3, verses 8 and 9. Finally, all of you, be like-minded, be sympathetic, love one another, be compassionate and humble. Do not repay evil with evil, or insult with insult. On the contrary, repay evil with blessing, because to this you were called, so that you may inherit a blessing.

Join me in using words from the hymn, Dear Lord and Father of Mankind, as a prayer. Dear Lord and Father of Mankind, forgive our foolish ways. Reclothe us in our rightful mind. In purer lives thy service find, in deeper reverence praise. Drop thy still dews of quietness, till all our striving cease. Take from our souls the strain and stress, let our ordered lives confess the beauty of thy peace. Breathe through the heats of our desire thy coolness and thy balm. Let sense be dumb, let flesh retire, speak through the earthquake, wind and fire. O still small voice of calm. Amen.

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Isaiah chapter 30, verse 18. Yet the Lord longs to be gracious to you. Therefore, he will rise up to show you compassion. For the Lord is a God of justice. Blessed are all who wait for him.

Hi, I'm Jim Thomas, a Baptist minister from Emsworth on the South Coast. And this week I'm taking us through the most famous psalm in the Bible, Psalm 23. And today we come to verse 3, "He guides me in paths of righteousness." You know, we often quote Isaiah 30, 21, "You will hear a voice behind you saying, 'This is the way, walk ye in it.'" But that's not the whole verse. What it actually says is, whether you turn to the left or the right, you will hear a voice behind you, as though either option would have had God's approval. And yes, it's sometimes right to wait for a blinding light from heaven, but usually, as we daily walk alongside the shepherd, we'll find that he is leading us in paths of righteousness as we go. It's like the rudder of a ship. It only guides the ship once it's moving. So if you're faced with various options at the moment, you're unsure which to take, just ask yourself, is this a path of righteousness? From what I know of God, is this where he would have me go? And if so, then take a step and let him guide you as you go. The American writer Kelly Benton puts it like this: the word guidance ends with the word dance. Being guided by God is a bit like a dance. When two people try to lead, nothing feels right. It's awkward and jerky. But when one lets the other lead, watching and listening for their gentle cues or nudges, then suddenly they start to move with the music. And then I come back to the word guidance and realize that it starts with G for God, and then you and I, and then dance. God, you and I, dance. Spells guidance.

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1: Matthew chapter 6, verses 22 to 34. The eye is the lamp of the body. If your eyes are healthy, your whole body will be full of light. But if your eyes are unhealthy, your whole body will be full of darkness. If then the light within you is darkness, how great is that darkness? No one can serve two masters. Either you will hate the one and love the other, or you will be devoted to the one and despise the other. You cannot serve both God and money. Therefore, I tell you, do not worry about your life, what you will eat or drink, or about your body, what you will wear. Is not life more than food, and the body more than clothes? Look at the birds of the air. They do not sow or reap or store away in barns, and yet your heavenly Father feeds them. Are you not much more valuable than they? Can any one of you, by worrying, add a single hour to your life? And why do you worry about clothes? See how the flowers of the field grow. They do not labour or spin. Yet I tell you that not even Solomon in all his splendour was dressed like one of these. If that is how God clothes the grass of the field, which is here today and tomorrow is thrown into the fire, will he not much more clothe you, you of little faith? So do not worry, saying, what shall we eat, or what shall we drink, or what shall we wear? For the pagans run after all these things, and your heavenly Father knows that you need them. But seek first his kingdom and his righteousness, and all these things will be given to you as well. Therefore do not worry about tomorrow, for tomorrow will worry about itself. Each day has enough trouble of its own.

I'm John Claydon. I'm a Baptist minister living in Yorkshire. If music be the food of love, play on, is the quote from William Shakespeare's Twelfth Night, with the hope that music would enhance romantic chances. Whilst recognising that some are not able to hear music, it does seem that music plays a significant part in our lives. Imagine a film without music. The music supplements and underscores the scene, action and dialogue, creating tension, bringing relief and lifting the spirits. Music features as background to entertainment at many events. I recall going to professional football matches where the pre-match music built expectations. And afterwards, well, if the team won, the music might be upbeat, but if they lost, it might be something more soothing to calm the disappointing fans. But imagine hearing a band or orchestra where the instruments are out of tune. Sometimes it might just sound okay, then suddenly there is a jarring noise. Any chance of creating a right atmosphere or conveying the artistic purpose of the composer is gone. The Apostle St. Paul said that without love, we are like a resounding gong or a clanging cymbal. Without love, in other words, we make a racket. We are an irksome noise. Instruments need to be in tune, not simply with itself or with other instruments, but with a common standard. Once this might have been a tuning fork, now it's done digitally. For us to fully express God's love, we need to be in tune with Him, in tune with His purposes, with lives resonating to the values of His kingdom, allowing the Holy Spirit to fine-tune our lives so that, in the words of Jesus, people might see your good deeds and glorify your Father in heaven.

Psalm 36, verses 1 to 12. I have a message from God in my heart concerning the sinfulness of the wicked. There is no fear of God before their eyes. In their own eyes, they flatter themselves too much to detect or hate their sin. The words of their mouths are wicked and deceitful. They fail to act wisely or do good. Even on their beds, they plot evil. They commit themselves to a sinful course and do not reject what is wrong. Your love, Lord, reaches to the heavens, your faithfulness to the skies. Your righteousness is like the highest mountains, your justice like the great deep. You, Lord, preserve both people and animals. How priceless is your unfailing love, O God! People take refuge in the shadow of your wings. They feast in the abundance of your house. You give them drink from your river of delights. For with you is the fountain of life. In your light we see your light. Continue your love to those who know you, your righteousness to the upright in heart. May the foot of the proud not come against me, nor the hand of the wicked drive me away. See how the evildoers lie fallen, thrown down, not able to rise.

Father God, thank you that through your Son Jesus, we have access to a peace that passes human understanding. Your perfect peace belongs to all who trust in you. Forgive our distrust and unbelief. We confess this to you and anoint us afresh with your Holy Spirit. May the peace of God, which passes human understanding, keep our hearts and minds in the knowledge and love of God and of his Son, Jesus Christ, our Lord. Amen.

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Romans chapter 8, verses 5 and 6. Those who live according to the flesh have their minds set on what the flesh desires, but those who live in accordance with the Spirit have their minds set on what the Spirit desires. The mind governed by the flesh is death, but the mind governed by the Spirit is life and peace.

My name's Mark Tanner. I'm the Bishop of Chester in the northwest of England. Jesus said, "I am the light of the world. Whoever follows me will never walk in darkness, but will have the light of life." It can seem like there's so much darkness around us in the world. It can seem like that for those of us who follow Jesus for a long time, but particularly when we find ourselves without hope spiritually, maybe emotionally, maybe intellectually as well. We're like the child who cries in the darkness because there's been a power cut and they wake and suddenly, for the first time in their life, they can't see anything at all. I remember when my daughter did that. She was very tiny and woke for a call of nature in the middle of the night and shouted, "Dad!" I woke and had a torch and was there in a moment, and the relief was completely evident on her face. Jesus said, "I am the light of the world." So many people are searching in this day. Let's pray for the opportunity to share his light with them. Here's a prayer that I wrote for them to use and for us to use in a little booklet we're using around the Diocese of Chester at the moment to meet people and explain the hope that we have in the Lord Jesus Christ. Dear Jesus, I realise I'm a bit in the dark and want to follow you and see. To be honest, I'm a bit scared about what I might see, but I'm tired of stumbling around alone in the darkness. Please shine your light, help me to trust you, and help me to deal well with all the stuff in front of me. Amen.

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1: Philippians chapter 4, verse 7. And the peace of God, which surpasses all understanding, will guard your hearts and your minds in Christ Jesus.

My name is Shelley Spires and I'm a primary school teacher from County Armagh. We don't have to look far to see how the cost of living has changed in recent years. We often joke about how tracking the cost of a certain amphibian-shaped chocolate bar is an easy way to gauge the state of the economy, but the changes are all around us. For some, these increased costs just mean forgoing a few luxuries, but for others they result in daily struggles to cover even the most basic costs and make it nearly impossible to make ends meet. How do we experience God's peace when facing financial difficulties? Firstly, we know that God is a God who cares. The Bible tells us that he cares about every small detail of our lives, so much so that even the hairs on our head are numbered. He cares about every problem we face. Tell him how you feel. Tell him how you're struggling. Secondly, we know that he is a God who provides. In Matthew chapter 6, we read, "Look at the birds of the air. They do not sow or reap or store away in barns, and yet your heavenly Father feeds them. Are you not much more valuable than they?" We all have a responsibility to be wise stewards of what the Lord has given to us in how we spend, save and plan ahead. But these verses remind us that ultimately the Lord clothes the wildflowers with beauty and feeds the sparrows. We are worth so much more than them and we can trust him to provide what we need. One problem with our world at the moment is that we're constantly bombarded with advertisements for things that we are told that we need because they will make our lives so much better. In reality, the purpose of these adverts is to create discontent in us, encouraging us to spend money we may not have on something that we don't need. Only in Jesus will we find true contentment and fulfillment. The next time you're sucked in by an advertisement for something that you're told that you need, pause and consider. Take it to the Lord first. Ask for his wisdom. Are you seeking contentment that only he can give? The Lord also uses our brothers and sisters in Christ to support us in our time of need. If you are facing financial difficulties at the moment, speak to your local branch of Christians Against Poverty or find out about your local food bank who can support you in these difficult days. And if you're not, would you show God's love and consider adding an extra item to your weekly shopping to donate to your local food bank? None of us know when we might need to rely on it ourselves. So how do we experience God's peace in times of financial difficulty? We tell him and we trust him. He's a God who hears, a God who cares, and a God who provides. He has made a way for us to be set free from sin. He has taken care of your eternal destiny with life that never ends. So you know that you can trust him with your day-to-day life here and now.

Galatians chapter 5, verses 22 and 23. But the fruit of the Spirit is love, joy, peace, forbearance, kindness, goodness, faithfulness, gentleness, and self-control. Against such things there is no law.

Father God, may the song which the angels sang at the birth of Jesus still ring true. May your people offer you glory, and may we all enjoy peace on earth. For the sake of that same Jesus Christ, our Lord and Saviour. Amen.

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Gospel legend C.C. Winans reveals why she walked away from music at the height of her career. We ask whether near-death experiences offer evidence of life after death, and R.T. Kendall warns the British Church against the feel-good gospel. 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

A new command I give you. Love one another. 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By this, everyone will know that you are my disciples, if you love one another.

aren't feet strange? Sometimes I look down at mine and my toes look like tiny pink sausages that have just become frayed a little bit from the end of my foot. It makes me have a smile at God's sense of humour in giving us things like toes and toenails. Feet get tired after a day at work. Feet get dirty. And feet get smelly. Even the best pedicure in the world won't make mine look particularly pretty. But feet are mentioned over 200 times in the Bible. And many of these references actually speak about giving our feet care and respect, washing them and putting oil on them. Jesus washed his disciples' feet, and he was showing us by example that we can't pick and choose which parts of other people to love or who and how to serve. We need to love the whole person, including the equivalent of dusty and dirty feet. Also, in the Bible, falling at someone's feet was a sign of worship and great honour, just as when the feet of Jesus were anointed. It's different to just falling to our knees or even just falling to the ground. When we kneel at someone's feet, we are then in a position to look up at them. We've humbled ourselves and we've stopped whatever it is that we were doing before. Perhaps we need just to stop and sit at the feet of Jesus today. I'm Jane Kitson, and I lead worship at my church in Gateshead.

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2: Now the tax collectors and sinners were all gathering round to hear Jesus. But the Pharisees and the teachers of the law muttered, "This man welcomes sinners and eats with them." Then Jesus told them this parable. Suppose one of you has 100 sheep and loses one of them. Doesn't he leave the 99 in the open country and go after the lost sheep until he finds it? And when he finds it, he joyfully puts it on his shoulders and goes home. Then he calls his friends and neighbours together and says, "Rejoice with me, I found my lost sheep." I tell you that in the same way there will be more rejoicing in heaven over one sinner who repents than over 99 righteous people who do not need to repent.

Hello, my name is Peter Burns. I'm a Baptist pastor from North Somerset. You don't need me to tell you that we live in a troubled world, a world of many conflicts and considerable disharmony. In the turmoil of such a reality, the pursuit for peace is a universal obsession. Whether on an international, local, or personal level, we express a desire to see peace, an end to violence and angst. Yet more fundamental to any example of these that you can imagine, we want to know peace with God, a reconciled relationship with Him. We yearn for the tranquility of knowing that all is well between us and our Creator. And this is something that the Apostle Paul seeks to respond to in Romans 5, verses 1 and 2. Therefore, he says, since we have been justified through faith, we have peace with God through our Lord Jesus Christ, through whom we have gained access by faith into this grace in which we now stand. Paul is making clear here that through the death and resurrection of Jesus, and by our acceptance of him as Lord and King, two things happen simultaneously. Firstly, we are justified or made right with God. And then secondly, we have peace with him. This peace becomes ours through the gift of eternal life, inaugurated for us by Jesus, the Prince of Peace. Many people today assume that peace comes through the acquisition of wealth or status. Some will imagine that peace comes from living in a kindly way or by adopting clean habits. But Paul is insistent that peace with God comes only through our acceptance of Jesus as Lord. Only Jesus makes us right with his Father. And it is only as we come to him, entirely reliant on his power, absolutely dependent on his perfection, that we can have any hope of true peace. But, wonderfully, Paul also makes clear such a state is held out to us. Do you know this peace today? Have you drawn so close to Jesus that his gift of being made right with God is yours? If so, then you will know the sense of inner peace such a relationship gives. And if you haven't yet drawn close, let me urge you to do so, to discover the reality of a peace which only comes from God the Father through Jesus as Lord. Let's pray. Lord Jesus, thank you for your inestimable gift to us, the ability you have offered us to find the closest of relationships with God your Father, who seeks to adopt us into his family too. Thank you for the level of true and complete peace we can find with him because of your sacrifice for us. We praise you, we honour you, we worship you, Lord Jesus. Amen.

Proverbs chapter 3, verse 5 and 6. Trust in the Lord with all your heart, and lean not on your own understanding. In all your ways submit to him, and he will make your path straight.

Father God, in this moment, through your Holy Spirit, penetrate the grieving heart, accompany the lonely one, remember the forgotten, reclaim the strayed, make music out of the disharmony of conflict and chaos. Let our restless hearts rest in you. This we pray in the name of the Christ, who is the Prince of Peace. Amen.

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2 Corinthians chapter 4, verses 16 to 18. Therefore, we do not lose heart. Though outwardly we are wasting away, yet inwardly we are being renewed day by day. For our light and momentary troubles are achieving for us an eternal glory that far outweighs them all. So we fix our eyes not on what is seen, but on what is unseen, since what is seen is temporary, but what is unseen is eternal.

I'm Andy Scarcliffe, and I'd like to give you something to think about as you go through your day. The talk show host Jay Leno received an unusual letter. He says this: I got a letter one day from a kid saying he was in trouble because he had told his friends that I was his uncle and that he would go driving around in my Lamborghini, and his friends all called him a big liar. He wanted to know if I could give him a ride to school one day in my Lamborghini. It so intrigued me that I called the kid, of course speaking to his mother first, and said, why don't we do this next week? So I drove out to where the kid lived and picked him up. Then we waited until the opportune time when most of the buses are in front of the school and all the kids are hanging out, and we pull up in front, the doors go up into the sky, the kid goes, bye Uncle Jay, and I go, okay Billy, take care. I'll pick you up next week and we'll go driving. And of course all his friends' mouths are hanging open. It was hysterical. Jesus promises to walk with us every step of our journey. He promises to protect and guide us. We can proudly say, the King of Kings is my big brother. Father, thank you that we belong to Jesus. He is also our brother. He is with us all through today. We ask that we might hear his voice and follow. Amen. Thank you.

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1: Hebrews chapter 4, verses 12 and 13. For the word of God is alive and active, sharper than any double-edged sword. It penetrates even to dividing soul and spirit, joints and marrow. It judges the thoughts and attitudes of the heart. Nothing in all creation is hidden from God's sight. Everything is uncovered and laid bare before the eyes of him to whom we must give account.

I'm Chris Hudson. I asked a lot of friends what the word peace meant to them, and many said that for them, peace wasn't just the absence of stress, but the presence of well-being. In work terms, one said, it might mean that moment when everything that's got to be done is finally sorted, I'm breathing deeply and slowly with my eyes closed, alone and enjoying the silence around me. Another mentioned, the calmness that comes with each breath when I'm walking in nature or being by the sea. One spoke of the moment when I can simply pause and remind myself that God is right there with me. They're all talking about moments of connection or reconnection, either with themselves, the natural environment, or with God. Sometimes we all have to make space for peace. Let's do that now, if you can. Wherever you are, take a few long, slow breaths, even closing your eyes, if it's safe. Ready? Then pray this ancient prayer a few times. Lord Jesus Christ, have mercy on me. Take a deep breath, let it out slowly. Lord Jesus Christ, have mercy on me. One more time. Take a breath, let it out. Lord Jesus Christ, have mercy on me. Amen. And try doing that again later today.

2 Peter chapter 3, verses 8 and 9. But do not forget this one thing, dear friends. With the Lord, a day is like 1,000 years, and 1,000 years are like a day. The Lord is not slow in keeping his promise, as some understand slowness. Instead, he is patient with you, not wanting anyone to perish, but everyone to come to repentance.

Thank you, Jesus, that I belong to you. Thank you, you died on the cross for me. My life is in your hands. Fill me with your Holy Spirit today, that true holiness will be evident in my life.

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Isaiah 41 verse 10. So do not fear, for I am with you. Do not be dismayed, for I am your God. I will strengthen you and help you. I will uphold you with my righteous right hand.

I'm Brian Talbot, minister of Broughty Ferry Baptist Church in Dundee. What does God need to do to get your attention? In the book of Exodus, chapter 3, there's going to be a new chapter in the life of Moses, someone who had so much to do. He was ready, but he sought to do the work of leading the nation in the wrong way. He needed years of obscurity in Midian to learn humility and to exercise effective leadership. Caring for sheep was not what he had in mind, but God's preparation for his work was wise and appropriate. What do we look for in a leader? We look for someone with an empty diary, just waiting to be asked. No, of course, that's not the case. We look for someone who's working hard, someone we think can do the task entrusted to them. For Moses, he thought the time had gone. He's busy with the sheep that he's caring for faithfully for his father-in-law. But God saw what he was doing. God sees what you and I are doing. And he also sees his plans for our future. What's it take for God to get your attention? For Moses, it's going to be a burning bush, a bush that's not consumed. He'll stop and be in the place where God can speak to him. Sometimes in our business, we need to come aside and to stop so God can speak into our lives. What might he need to do to get your attention and mine today? Let's pray. Lord, thank you for the calling of Moses, for your preparation of your servant to do the great work of leading Israel out of Egypt. Lord, it took years of preparation for him, and maybe for someone today listening to this message. You have plans for their future. Bless and guide us, we pray in Jesus' name. Amen.

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1: May our Lord Jesus Christ Himself and God our Father, who loved us and by His grace gave us eternal encouragement and good hope, encourage your hearts and strengthen you in every good deed and word.

My name's Mark Tanner. I'm the Bishop of Chester in the northwest of England. I guess you're probably noticing the same as me in those around you, those you know, occasionally also in our own hearts. But there is an epidemic of loneliness today. In one way, we've never been more connected. We've got social media, we've got phones, we've got all sorts of video conferencing apps that we can use to talk to people on the other side of the world. And yet, this sense of isolation, of being cut off, of being hemmed in, seems to be in all around. Jesus said, "I am the good shepherd." The good shepherd lays down his life for the sheep. Of course, Jesus is talking about what he does for us, but notice also what that means for us. For shepherds tend to have more than one sheep. It just belongs, doesn't it? You have a flock, you're part of something. This desire to be part of something bigger, something real, something where we belong, where we are fully at home, echoes in the human heart. We're finding around the diocese, in all of our churches, in so many different contexts, that people are wandering in from nowhere saying, "I want to be part of something." This is a prayer that I've written and written down in a little booklet that we're using to introduce people to Jesus in exactly that kind of situation. Let's pray. Dear Jesus, I'm in. Please be my shepherd and feel free to pull me back when I wander off. For you are mine and I am yours and I am grateful. Amen.

Psalm 145, verses 8 and 9. The Lord is gracious and compassionate, slow to anger and rich in love. The Lord is good to all. He has compassion on all he has made.

Father God, thank you for the words of hope contained in the Bible. Whatever lies ahead for us today, whether sorrow or gladness, rejoicing or lamenting, reassure us that we don't face it alone, but with the comfort, consolation, and certainty of your presence with us and within us. Fill us with your love and your peace. Amen.

Romans chapter 12, verses 1 and 2. Therefore, I urge you, brothers and sisters, in view of God's mercy, to offer your bodies as a living sacrifice, holy and pleasing to God. This is your true and proper worship. Do not conform to the pattern of this world, but be transformed by the renewing of your mind. Then you will be able to test and approve what God's will is, His good, pleasing, and perfect will.

Media platforms host many of our family photos, and when we look closely at the members of our family, we see similarities. We look like one another, and we all have defining characteristics that also make us unique. In Genesis 1, we are told that we are made in God's image. Being made in God's image means we have his nature and character. The fullness of this is seen in Christ, and as Christians, we are in Christ, who is the image of the invisible God. God is love, and whoever lives in love lives in God and God in them. These are not my words, but are from the New Testament letters, where we come to understand that our identity is bound up in a love that has been lavished upon us through Christ by God the Father. As people made in God's image, we are able to reflect some of his characteristics. We are blessed with an ability to think and feel, to know right from wrong, to make choices. We can reason, and we are all creative. In Psalm 8, we hear how God trusts humans with the earth, the birds of the air, and living things, whether in the sea or on dry land. This is because God made us to be responsible and like him, which means we have the capacity for right living and holiness. Knowing our potential to live extraordinary lives as ordinary people is both challenging and exciting. Yet if we don't take steps to discover our identity in his image, we miss our purpose. Our purpose is to be that front of house person for God. We are his human love letter, and we have all been created to be in relationship with him, because when we are connected to God, we find satisfaction. Imagine a media platform hosting God's photos that show us his people displaying his heart, with all those images reflecting the dignity and value each of us is created with, regardless of difference, because we are all made one in Christ Jesus our Lord. I'm Sally Binneman, a retired Methodist minister.

is Premier Peace. I know what it is to be in need, and I know what it is to have plenty. I have learned the secret of being content in any and every situation, whether well-fed or hungry, whether living in plenty or in want. I can do all this through Him who gives me strength.

Are you a nostalgic person? I definitely am. I love looking through old photo albums and find it really difficult to throw away things that have meant something to me. I've still got all my files of notes from university and even a few of my books from junior school. Where some people might have a memory box of mementos, I have a full ottoman. Remembering significant things from the past can be good, especially when they're things which encourage us in our faith. Examples of answered prayers and blessings we've experienced. Things that God has done in our lives. People who've had a real impact on us. But clinging onto them too much can also hold us back from seeing what God is doing and saying now. We can yearn so much for the way things used to be that we don't move forward, and we can stay rooted in the comfort that the familiar often brings. In the book of Isaiah, God says, "Forget the former things. Do not dwell on the past. See, I am doing a new thing." Much about the past has been positive for me, and I'm so grateful for it, but I don't want to dwell there. I want to be part of the new thing that God is doing. I don't want to miss out. It may take me right out of my comfort zone and challenge me in ways I haven't even thought of yet, but that's where I want to be. So let's keep our eyes fixed on Jesus as we look to the hope and the future that he has for us. I'm Jane Kitson and I lead worship at my church in Gateshead.

Galatians chapter 5, verse 13 and 14. You, my brothers and sisters, were called to be free, but do not use your freedom to indulge the flesh. Rather serve one another humbly in love. For the entire law is fulfilled in keeping this one command: love your neighbour as yourself.

Father God, we pray for all who offer a ministry of love through their lives and example, for those who care for the sick, for parents and friends, for all who go the second mile, hope against hope as they lift the fallen, mend broken hearts, and encourage those whose lives are in crisis. 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Through Jesus Christ our Lord. 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

1 John chapter 3, verses 16 and 18. This is how we know what love is. Jesus Christ laid down his life for us, and we ought to lay down our lives for our brothers and sisters. If anyone has material possessions and sees a brother or sister in need, but has no pity on them, how can the love of God be in that person? Dear children, let us not love with words or speech, but with actions and in truth.

I'm Andy Scarcliffe, and I'd like to give you something to think about as you go through your day. Shortly after World War I, Lawrence of Arabia took some of his Arab friends to Paris. The desert dwellers showed little interest in the Louvre, the Arc de Triomphe, or Napoleon's tomb. However, one thing fascinated them, the taps in their hotel bathtub. They turned them on and off, an endless supply of cool water. When they were leaving Paris, Loris found them attacking the taps with a wrench. They said, "It's so very dry in Arabia, what we need are taps. If we have taps, we will have all the water we want." Lawrence had to explain that it was the water system behind the taps, not the taps themselves, that produced the water. As a pastor, I sometimes tell myself, if I get this sermon right, if I choose the right songs, if I tell good stories, God will touch people's lives. Not so. These are taps. The true source is the gracious presence of God as he meets with his people. The stream of living water that cleanses, refreshes, and sets people free. Now, I'm not saying that taps aren't important. They are the means of getting the water. I can spend hours preparing sermons or crafting the ebb and flow of a good worship service. I obsessively collect stories for sermons and store them in a database. But I've got to remember that these are just taps, the channels through which the living water flows. Lord, you promised that if we believed in you, out of our innermost being would flow rivers of living water. This day may we refresh those we meet. May they be drawn to Jesus simply because they have seen him in our ordinary lives. Amen.

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1: Micah chapter 6, verse 6 to 8. With what shall I come before the Lord and bow down before the exalted God? Shall I come before him with burnt offerings, with calves a year old? Will the Lord be pleased with thousands of rams, with 10,000 rivers of oil? Shall I offer my firstborn for my transgression, the fruit of my body for the sin of my soul? He has shown you, O mortal, what is good, and what does the Lord require of you? To act justly, and to love mercy, and to walk humbly with your God.

I'm John Clayton, a Baptist minister living in Yorkshire. Life is full of ordinary activity, the daily routines we take for granted. Making a meal, taking a shower, doing some cleaning, going for a walk, going to the shops, or the things that we might do at work, assembling or using machines, sending or receiving various electronic messages, the tasks that need to be done. Are there spiritual truths we understand by looking at the ordinary? After all, this is what Jesus did. He spoke of the farmer sowing seed, the woman sweeping her house for a lost coin, the shepherd looking for a lost sheep, the landlord renting out his vineyard, the light under a bowl or on a lampstand, and so on. What ordinary things might Jesus have spoken about today? Perhaps the kettle. Just as the kettle doesn't boil unless it's plugged in, we have to be connected to Jesus to know his power. Or no one turns a shower on just to look at it. The blessing of cleanliness comes from being in the shower. So we don't know the refreshing blessing of God by merely observing. We have to place ourselves in his presence. Have a look at the ordinary things in life, the things that you do. There might just be a window into a deeper spiritual reality for you to discover, and so to know more of God's love and purpose for you. There might be a new page in the chapters of your life.

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1: Looking at his disciples, he said, "Blessed are you who are poor, for yours is the kingdom of God. Blessed are you who hunger now, for you will be satisfied. Blessed are you who weep now, for you will laugh. Blessed are you when people hate you, when they exclude you and insult you, and reject your name as evil because of the Son of Man. Rejoice in that day and leap for joy, because great is your reward in heaven, for that is how their ancestors treated the prophets. But woe to you who are rich, for you have already received your comfort. Woe to you who are well fed now, for you will go hungry. Woe to you who laugh now, for you will mourn and weep. Woe to you when everyone speaks well of you, for that is how their ancestors treated the false prophets. But to you who are listening, I say, love your enemies. Do good to those who hate you. Bless those who curse you. Pray for those who ill-treat you. If someone slaps you on one cheek, turn to them the other also. If someone takes your coat, do not withhold your shirt from them. Give to everyone who asks you, and if anyone takes what belongs to you, do not demand it back. Do to others as you would have them do to you. If you love those who love you, what credit is that to you? Even sinners love those who love them. And if you do good to those who are good to you, what credit is that to you? Even sinners do that. And if you lend to those from whom you expect repayment, what credit is that to you? Even sinners lend to sinners, expecting to be repaid in full. But love your enemies, do good to them, and lend to them without expecting to get anything back. Then your reward will be great, and you will be children of the Most High, because he is kind to the ungrateful and wicked. Be merciful, just as your Father is merciful."

Father God, we pray for justice, peace, and reconciliation. When the challenges seem too many, remind us of your resurrection power. When the task seems overwhelming, remind us of the miracle of love. And when apathy threatens us, remind us of your vision of a world made whole. Help us to hope that the impossible can happen and live as if it might happen today. Amen.

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1: Therefore, since we are receiving a kingdom that cannot be shaken, let us be thankful, and so worship God acceptably with reverence and awe.

Hi, I'm Jim Thomas, a Baptist minister from Emsworth on the South Coast. And this week I'm going to take us through the most famous psalm in the Bible, Psalm 23. So let's dive in. Verse 1, the Lord is my shepherd. And this is about relationship. You know, it's often said that Christianity is not about religion, but relationship. Religion is saying your grace before a meal because it seems like the right thing to do. Or wearing the right clothes and knowing the right words in church, getting better and better at outward observance. But Christianity is really all about a relationship with a person. I take a lot of funerals, and Psalm 23 is often used when people need hope, need to know there's something to cling to in the darkest moments of life. God describes himself as a shepherd throughout Scripture, in Samuel, in Kings, in Chronicles, in Ezekiel. But only here in Psalm 23 do we find the words, my shepherd. It's the picture of someone deeply committed to the welfare of his sheep. It's surely the picture in Jesus' mind in John 10 when he describes himself as the good shepherd who lays down his life for his sheep. Or in Luke 15, where he talks about the shepherd who leaves the 99 to search for the one. And that's the Jesus who is your shepherd today, who knows you by name, who's deeply committed to your welfare, who gave his life that you might live, who seeks you out, however far you've strayed, to bring you home. And that also goes for your loved ones who've gone astray. So if you're experiencing doubt or fear today, maybe just remind yourself, the Lord is my shepherd. He knows me by name. He's always looking out for me.

0: is Premier Peace.
1: Second Corinthians chapter 4, verses 16 to 18. Therefore, we do not lose heart. Though outwardly we are wasting away, yet inwardly we are being renewed day by day. For our light and momentary troubles are achieving for us an eternal glory that far outweighs them all. So we fix our eyes not on what is seen, but on what is unseen, since what is seen is temporary, but what is unseen is eternal.

I'm Mark Tanner, the Bishop of Chester in the northwest of England. I love the verse when Jesus says, "I am the resurrection and the life. The one who believes in me will live even though they die." And if you follow Christ, like I have for many years, you know that this is a big statement of truth, a big invitation into life. And it's amazing. And it's also true, and I don't know how Jesus does this, but on the biggest level, but it's also true on the smallest level, on the most personal level, on the most local level. I find myself talking to people in all different contexts where it feels like life is getting on top of them, where there's one thing upon another, and it might be debt, or it might be loneliness, or it might be bereavement, or it might be stress, or it could be all sorts of things they don't understand. And this simple offer that Jesus says, "I am the resurrection and I am the life." That invitation to inhabit the goodness that God gives, which is so real and so now and yet so almost beyond us and calling us into something bigger, the life that only Jesus can lead us into. It starts by trusting in him. We discovered that when we first followed the Lord Jesus Christ. But our experience is that we daily inhabit it more and more. We're noticing people coming and asking these questions in all sorts of contexts. And one of the prayers I've written to be used in that sense reads as follows. So let us pray. Dear Jesus, sometimes I don't really know what I want, but I know I want it. And I sort of get that you are the life and I want to live it. I feel that I was made for more and I choose to trust that you are that more. Please help me to believe in you and to find life in you. Amen.

Ephesians chapter 2, verses 15 to 22. His purpose was to create in himself one new humanity out of the two, thus making peace, and in one body to reconcile both of them to God through the cross, by which he put to death their hostility. He came and preached peace to you who were far away, and peace to those who were near. For through him we both have access to the Father, by one Spirit. Consequently, you are no longer foreigners and strangers, but fellow citizens with God's people, and also members of his household, built on the foundation of the apostles and prophets, with Christ Jesus himself as the chief cornerstone. In him, the whole building is joined together and rises to become a holy temple in the Lord. And in him, you too are being built together to become a dwelling in which God lives by his Spirit.

God of unity, in Jesus you showed us the meaning of hospitality by caring for our fragile humanity. Help us to become a community that generously welcomes those who feel abandoned and lost, together building an inn where all are welcomed and loved. May we become closer to each other as we flaunt your unconditional love in the unity of the Holy Spirit. Amen.

Isaiah chapter 51, verses 6 to 8. 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Look at the earth beneath. The heavens will vanish like smoke. The earth will wear out like a garment, and its inhabitants die like flies. But my salvation will last forever. My righteousness will never fail. Hear me, you who know what is right. You people who have taken my instruction to heart. Do not fear the reproach of mere mortals, or be terrified by their insults. For the moth will eat them up like a garment. The worm will devour them like wool. But my righteousness will last forever. My salvation through all generations.

Hi, my name is Peter Burns. I'm a Baptist minister in North Somerset. I don't know whether you agree, but sometimes I find the Bible asks some really difficult things of us. For instance, in Romans 12, verses 17 and 18, we read this: "Do not repay anyone evil for evil. Be careful to do what is right in the eyes of everyone. If it is possible, as far as it depends on you, live at peace with everyone." Now, of course, I agree with the principle to not repay evil with evil. Jesus spoke very clearly about the need not to seek vengeance and to love our enemies. But that pacifism can still lack the challenge that comes next. Paul, the writer of Romans, asks us to do something reaching much further than simple non-retaliation. Even if we're hurt or attacked with evil, he says, we are then to make every effort to live at peace with everyone, and that includes our attackers. We're called to go out of our way to demonstrate acts of peace, a heart of reconciliation, and yes, even love. For this, we need to ask for God's help as we pray. Lord God, thank you for the most incredible example of living at peace with everyone that we see in your Son Jesus. During his time on earth, he resisted violence, choosing instead to reach out with love and even praying that you forgive those who nailed him to the cross. In his name, we ask for an ability not only to resist evil, but to counter evil acts with supernatural love and positive acts of peace. Help us to make every effort to live in ways that mimic Jesus, reveal his love, copy his actions. Help us to turn away from acts of evil and instead always to embrace the peacemaking relationship you choose to give us. Please enable us to know and show the reality of your peace with all people. We ask this in Jesus' name. Amen.

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1: Psalm 23, verses 1 to 4. The Lord is my shepherd. I lack nothing. He makes me lie down in green pastures. He leads me beside quiet waters. He refreshes my soul. He guides me along the right paths for his namesake. Even though I walk through the darkest valley, I will fear no evil, for you are with me. Your rod and your staff, they comfort me.

My name is Shelley Spires and I'm a primary school teacher from County Armagh. I was recently reading the wonderful novel Charlotte's Web by E.B. White to the primary school class that I have the privilege of teaching this year. And towards the end of the book, two of the main characters, Wilbur and Charlotte, were having a conversation. In response to a question, Charlotte the spider tells Wilbur the pig, "You have been my friend, and that in itself is a tremendous thing." True friendship is one of life's great joys, but true friends are often hard to find, particularly in a screen-obsessed world in which someone may have 500 friends on social media, but in reality may never have had a face-to-face conversation with many of them. So what should a good friend do? Good friends should encourage and build each other up, instead of tearing each other down with words or actions. Good friends should celebrate their differences, as well as cherishing the similarities. A good friend should be trustworthy, and should provide a listening ear. Good friends will give each other their most precious commodity, time. It's often said that the best way to have a good friend is to be one. In Ecclesiastes 4, verses 9 and 10, we read, "Two are better than one, because they have a good reward for their toil. For if they fall, one will lift up his fellow." Sadly, of course, we don't always get it right. Even in the greatest of human friendships, we are just that, human. Despite our best efforts, we don't always love as we should. We let each other down and we let other things steal our time and attention. To whom then can we turn when relationships break down and we feel broken, discouraged or alone? How can we find God's peace in these difficulties? The answer can be found in the words of the well-known hymn written by Banbridge-born Joseph Scriven in 1855, who had just heard of his mother's illness and had already experienced great tragedy in his life. He writes, "Have we trials and temptations? Is there trouble anywhere? We should never be discouraged. Take it to the Lord in prayer. Can we find a friend so faithful who will all our sorrows share? Jesus knows our every weakness. Take it to the Lord in prayer." Jesus is the friend who sticks closer than a brother. The one who laid down his life for his friends. The best friendships are those that have Jesus at the centre. He is the one who will never let us down. He is the one who can bring peace to your troubled relationships and your anxious heart today.

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Father God, we want to thank you that in you we find hope, protection, love, support, and salvation. We thank you for those who have helped us to believe in you, and we pray that you would help us to encourage others in their faith. We thank you for the power of your love, the power of your strength. We thank you that you reach out to us, and we pray that we may know your upholding love and power in our lives. In the name of Jesus we pray. Amen.

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2 Timothy chapter 3, verses 16 and 17. All scripture is God-breathed and is useful for teaching, rebuking, correcting, and training in righteousness, so that the servant of God may be thoroughly equipped for every good work.

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1: Nowadays, I tend to click onto an app or a website to read the local and national news. But about 25 years ago, we used to get a number of free local papers delivered to our house, and they kept us up to date with what was going on. And we had a local paper boy. I knew who he was because he went to the school where I used to work. One day, there was a frantic ringing on our doorbell. When I answered it, it was the paper boy, and he was terrified. He jumped into our porch and asked if he could stay there for a few minutes because there were some bigger lads up the street who'd been following him and threatening him. So he stayed until it was safe to go. The next week, I watched out for him and had a word when he delivered the paper. This time, he was all smiles and perfectly calm. I asked him if the lads were still following him, and he said, "No, I'm fine today. My dad's at the top of the street, watching out for me." That brought such a lump to my throat, because that's just what God is like. He stands out on the street, watching over us. The Bible says we can dwell in the shadow of his wings. What a wonderful promise of safety and security. Let's draw near to him today. My name is Jane Kitson, and I lead worship at my church in Gateshead.

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1: Philippians chapter 1, verses 9 to 11. And this is my prayer, that your love may abound more and more in knowledge and depth of insight, so that you may be able to discern what is best and may be pure and blameless for the day of Christ, filled with the fruit of righteousness that comes through Jesus Christ, to the glory and praise of God.

My name is Andy Scarcliffe, and I'd like to give you something to think about as you go through your day. October the 18th, 1961 might just be one of the most embarrassing days in the history of museums. On that fateful morning, New York's Museum of Modern Art opened the doors to a new exhibition, The Last Works of Matisse. They were unaware that one of the works, Matisse's Le Bateau, was hanging upside down. The error wasn't discovered for 47 days, going unnoticed by curators and museum staff, as well as some 116,000 visitors. Among them was Matisse's son Pierre, who was an art dealer. The mistake was somewhat understandable, given the nature of the piece, which was a simple paper cutout work of a sailboat and its reflection, expertly created by the artist with just a few simple shapes. Sharp-eyed Genevieve Habert, a Wall Street stockbroker, was more observant. After three visits to the show, she became convinced that the painting had been flipped, telling the New York Times that she was certain Matisse would never put the main, more complex motif on the bottom and the lesser motif on top. With a red face, they duly corrected it. When Jesus comes into our lives, things are turned upside down. Our values radically change. Those who hated their enemies are told to love and forgive them. Those who lived for money are told to give it away. Those who lived for themselves now live for God. No wonder the Jewish leaders in the book of Acts said that these pesky Christians had turned the world upside down, saying, "Paul and Silas have turned the rest of the world upside down, and now they are disturbing our city." Do you live the status quo, or do you live a radically different life, challenging the values of a secular, post-Christian age? Let's turn our bit of the world upside down. Lord, today help us to do what you did. Help us to build your upside-down kingdom. Amen.

Joshua chapter 1 verse 9. Have I not commanded you? Be strong and courageous. Do not be afraid. Do not be discouraged, for the Lord your God will be with you wherever you go.

Hi, John here from faithandworship.com. It's lovely to share a prayer with you, and this one's about faith. Let's pray. Lord, there are days when our journey of faith feels straightforward. When the sun is out, life is good, and walking with you seems the most natural thing in the world. And then there are those other days, the ones where the way ahead is cloudy, the path rough underfoot, and background noise makes our conversations difficult. We bring you those days too, Lord, the days of uncertainty and questioning, the days when we want to trust you with heart, mind, and soul, but find ourselves holding back, not quite daring to fully let go. And yet we are here, still praying, still showing up, still walking. Not the mountain-moving faith we read about, but a quiet, stubborn, everyday kind that keeps on putting one foot in front of the other, gaining strength as we walk. So be with us, Lord, on those easy days and the hard ones, as you always have been, our hand to hold, our guide and strength along the daily journeys of our faith. Amen.

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I have told you these things so that in me you may have peace. In this world you will have trouble, but take heart. I have overcome the world.

Hi, I'm Jim Thomas, a Baptist minister from Emsworth on the South Coast. And this week I've been taking us through the most famous psalm in the Bible, Psalm 23. And today we come to the final phrase, verse 6, "Surely goodness and love will follow me all the days of my life, and then I will dwell in the house of the Lord forever." I was reading about an American missionary who served the Lord for over 40 years overseas, and when he got home to New York, there was not a single person to welcome him. And he checked into a cheap motel and he began to cry. And he said, "Lord, I've served you all these years and there wasn't a single person to greet me when I got home." And he sensed the Lord say, "My child, you're not home yet." Friends, we're not home yet. And one day soon and very soon, you're going home to dwell in the house of the Lord forever. You know, the Bible describes our bodies as a tabernacle. And a tabernacle is a tent. And a tent is a temporary residence. And this world with all its aches and pains and grief and sorrow is temporary. It's not the end of the story. From the perspective of eternity, it's a blink of an eye. And on that final day, all the things we got so anxious and stressed about won't quite seem to matter so much. And the reason things don't always seem to work out for you in this life is because you're designed for eternity. You will fit in much better in heaven than you ever did on earth. And so as we face the trials of life, it's so important to keep one eye on eternity.

0: is Premier Peace.
1: Romans chapter 8, verses 38 and 39. For I am convinced that neither death nor life, neither angels nor demons, neither the present nor the future, nor any powers, neither height nor depth, nor anything else in all creation will be able to separate us from the love of God that is in Christ Jesus our Lord.

We rarely know what others are carrying. Our colleagues at work seem perfectly fine. The neighbour who smiles politely, the person serving you today at the counter. But they may be carrying more than you realise. That is why kindness matters, because it reaches what we cannot see. I was told about an elderly woman who received groceries left at her door. Inside was a simple note. You are not forgotten. She said later it wasn't the food she remembered, it was the message. You matter. That is what kindness does. It restores dignity. Jesus lived like this. He noticed the overlooked. He stopped for the forgotten. He saw people others missed. So today, a small act may mean more than you think. A message, a call, a moment of attention. And if you are the one feeling forgotten, hear this. You are seen, you are known, and you are deeply loved.

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1: Late in the afternoon, the 12 came to him and said, "Send the crowd away so they can go to the surrounding villages and countryside and find food and lodging, because we are in a remote place here." He replied, "You give them something to eat." They answered, "We have only 5 loaves of bread and 2 fish, unless we go and buy food for all this crowd." About 5,000 men were there. But he said to his disciples, "Make them sit down in groups of about 50 each." The disciples did so, and everyone sat down. Taking the 5 loaves and the 2 fish, and looking up to heaven, he gave thanks and broke them. Then he gave them to the disciples to distribute to the people. They all ate and were satisfied, and the disciples picked up 12 basketfuls of broken pieces that were left over.

a Celtic prayer written by St. Columba during his time on the Scottish island of Iona. Kindle in our hearts, O God, the flame of love that never ceases, that it may burn in us, give light to others, may we shine forever in your temple. Set on fire with your eternal light, even your Son, Jesus Christ, our Saviour and Redeemer. Amen.

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Winans reveals why she walked away from music at the height of her career. We ask whether near-death experiences offer evidence of life after death, and R.T. 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

2 Corinthians chapter 1, verses 3 and 4. Praise be to the God and Father of our Lord Jesus Christ, the Father of compassion and the God of all comfort, who comforts us in all our troubles, so that we can comfort those in any trouble with the comfort we ourselves receive from God.

I'm Chris Hudson. When thinking about peace, I remember how when my son was small, we would often go out exploring the natural world together. At one point, we were sitting by a stream when he turned and said, "I like it here. It's peaceful." He said much the same when visiting a medieval cathedral as we sat by one of its ancient pillars. There was a stillness to both places, not an empty silence, but a rich sense of calm, where everything was as it should be. It felt restorative, it felt good. You probably know somewhere like that near you, a place indoors or out where you can just sit and be still for a while. But when did you last go there? Sometimes we can forget to regularly make space for God, to make a practice of going somewhere peaceful, to be quiet and simply listen. Here's a prayer about that. Father God, long ago you spoke to the prophet Jeremiah, not with the terrifying rumble of a powerful earthquake or the howl of a strong wind, but with a gentle whisper. Today, this week, remind me to find a peaceful place where I can seek you out, to make space to hear your gentle whisper of truth. Help me to be still and to listen. In Jesus' name. Amen.

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1: Matthew chapter 10, verses 29 to 31. Are not two sparrows sold for a penny? Yet not one of them will fall to the ground outside your Father's care. And even the very hairs of your head are all numbered. So don't be afraid. You are worth more than many sparrows.

I'm John Claydon. I'm a Baptist minister living in Yorkshire. They move with such elegance, swiftly, easily, artistically. Some people are just good at dancing, whatever the type, whether it's highly technical like ballet or jazz or tap, or the things you might see on Strictly, or whether it's from a different culture, like Latin with salsa, samba, and tango, or whether it's freestyle. They move with style. They keep in step with the music, with the beat. They may even produce something of wonder and beauty. I confess, that is not how I dance. But I can manage a bit of country dancing where you try to keep in step with the caller and the music. And when the dance requires you to move on, well, you hope that you end up with the right partner. However, I was taught to be in step in another sense. And perhaps some of you were, maybe in guides or scouts, brigades or various cadets. You learned to march, to be in step with the voice calling out, and to be together. Being in step in dancing could be said to result in something of beauty. Being in step in marching may be more about power and control. The Bible calls us to be in step in a different way, to be in step with the Spirit. The Apostle Paul wrote to the Galatians in chapter 5 and said, "Since we live by the Spirit, let us also keep in step with the Spirit." In a sense, to be in step with the Spirit makes the Holy Spirit both our choreographer and our sergeant major. Being in step with the Spirit, like dancing, should produce something of elegance and beauty, demonstrating the love and the grace of God. But like an army, it should produce something of togetherness, self-discipline, and power. In our frailty and vulnerability, we need the love and the power of God's Spirit to lead us and to equip us. We recognize that we are called to walk in step with the Spirit. In doing so, may we show the beauty, grace, and power of God.

For this reason, since the day we heard about you, we have not stopped praying for you. We continually ask God to fill you with the knowledge of his will, through all wisdom and understanding that the Spirit gives, so that you may live a life worthy of the Lord and please him in every way, bearing fruit in every good work, growing in the knowledge of God, being strengthened with all power according to his glorious might, so that you may have great endurance and patience, and giving joyful thanks to the Father, who has qualified you to share in the inheritance of his holy people in the kingdom of light. For he has rescued us from the dominion of darkness and brought us into the kingdom of the Son he loves, in whom we have redemption, the forgiveness of sins. The Son is the image of the invisible God, the firstborn over all creation. For in him all things were created, things in heaven and on earth, visible and invisible, whether thrones or powers or rulers or authorities. All things have been created through him and for him. He is before all things, and in him all things hold together. And he is the head of the body, the church. He is the beginning and the firstborn from among the dead, so that in everything he might have the supremacy. For God was pleased to have all his fullness dwell in him, and through him to reconcile to himself all things, whether things on earth or things in heaven, by making peace through his blood shed on the cross. Once you were alienated from God and were enemies in your mind because of your evil behavior. But now he has reconciled you by Christ's physical body through death to present you holy in his sight, without blemish and free from accusation. If you continue your faith, established and firm, and do not move from the hope held out in the gospel. This is the gospel that you heard, and that has been proclaimed to every creature under heaven, and of which I, Paul, have become a servant.

Lord Jesus, we praise you for all the miracles that are happening around the world today as people worship and serve you. And we thank you that you are the way, the truth, and the life. Help us to walk with you this day and every day. Amen.

If you follow Jesus, you're already doing God's work, not just on Sundays or in church, but in those emails and financial reports, at kitchen tables or on the school run. I'm pastor and author Tom Nelson, and in my new podcast, God's Work, we're going to completely change how you think about your job. 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

Isaiah chapter 54 verse 10. Though the mountains be shaken and the hills be removed, yet my unfailing love for you will not be shaken, nor my covenant of peace be removed, says the Lord who has compassion on you.

My name is Shelley Spires and I'm a primary school teacher from County Armagh. As a child, I had a number of fears. In particular, I was afraid of the dark, and due to a particularly scary incident, I was afraid of crossing the road. Either of these things would have caused great anxiety and sent my pulse racing. However, it wasn't always the case. When I was with a parent or a trusted adult, these fears disappeared. I was still the same. The darkness or the road hadn't changed, but I was with someone who could handle it, and that made all the difference. Those childhood fears have gone now, but as adults, we all have things that we fear. Those things that make our pulses race and bring us out in a cold sweat. How do we experience God's peace when we're afraid? We know that He is with us. He can handle it, and that makes all the difference. The phrase, "do not be afraid," is repeated countless times in the Bible, but have you noticed that it never appears alone? In Isaiah 41 verse 10, we read, "So do not fear, for I am with you. Do not be dismayed, for I am your God." God doesn't just tell His people not to fear, but He gives them a reason. He reminds them that He is with them and that He is their God. That's why there's no need to fear. In John 14 verse 27, Jesus spoke to His disciples and said, "Peace I leave with you, my peace I give you. I do not give to you as the world gives. Do not let your hearts be troubled and do not be afraid." He told them not to fear, and then He told them why. Because He gives them peace that will last, not like the fragile peace that the world offers. Every time we're commanded, "do not fear," in the Bible, we're given a reason. We're reminded of who God is. He is with us. He is sovereign, and He can handle our fears.

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1: Psalm 97, verses 1 and 2. The Lord reigns. Let the earth be glad. Let the distant shores rejoice. Clouds and thick darkness surround him. Righteousness and justice are the foundation of his throne.

I'm Andy Scarcliffe and I'd like to give you something to think about as you go through your day. Winchester Cathedral was saved from collapse by a deep-sea diver. In 1901, the cathedral authorities discovered that the medieval building was resting on tree trunks, which, in turn, were lying on a waterlogged bed of peat. The pressure of the building, 40 tons per square foot, was too much for these primitive foundations, and the building would collapse unless it was made more secure. As a result, a man called Willie Walker was hired, and every day for nearly 6 years, he put on his 200-pound diving suit and climbed down into the watery pit where he dug away the peat and gradually replaced it with 1 million bricks, 11,000 concrete blocks, and 25,000 sacks of concrete. As a result, the cathedral was saved. Jesus said something about building our lives on a firm foundation. Do you remember? He calls us to build our lives on his words of truth. He said, "Everyone who comes to me and hears my words and does them, I will show you what he is like. He is like a man building a house who dug deep and laid the foundation on the rock. And when a flood arose, the stream broke against that house and could not shake it because it had been well built." Maybe you have been through storms in your life. Was your foundation strong enough to prevent your house from being swept away? Maybe you have heard the words of Jesus, but have not yet trusted him. We are challenged to build our lives on his promises, the firm foundation. He can be trusted. His words are true. Lord, today may we build on a sure foundation. May we obey the words of Jesus, trusting him through all the storms of life. Amen.

James chapter 1, verse 2 to 4. Consider it pure joy, my brothers and sisters, whenever you face trials of many kinds, because you know that the testing of your faith produces perseverance. Let perseverance finish its work, so that you may be mature and complete, not lacking anything.

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1: Premiere Peace on the Premiere Plus app.

Dear Lord, we pray, drop thy still dews of quietness till all our striving cease. Take from our souls the strain and stress, and let our ordered lives confess the beauty of thy peace. Breathe through the heats of our desire thy coolness and thy balm. Let sense be dumb, let flesh retire. Speak through the earthquake, wind and fire, O still, small voice of calm. Amen.

Do you struggle with your daily Bible reading? Does it ever feel like a chore? Immerse, the Reading Bible, invites you and your congregation to experience Scripture in a new, exciting and engaging way. 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

Philippians chapter 4, verses 4 to 7. Rejoice in the Lord always. I will say it again, rejoice. Let your gentleness be evident to all. The Lord is near. Do not be anxious about anything, but in everything, by prayer and petition, with thanksgiving, present your requests to God. And the peace of God, which transcends all understanding, will guard your hearts and your minds in Christ Jesus.

What does the word delight say to you? A pink, milky 1970s style dessert? A purple scented sweet to eat? Perhaps squeals of pleasure from a child unwrapping a present, dipping their toes in the sea, or having their tummy tickled? Delight can be defined as a high degree of pleasure or satisfaction of mind, great joy. And it's mentioned over 100 times in the Bible, very often in the context of what brings God delight. We're told that obedience delights God more than sacrifice, but more than that, we're told that God delights in us. How amazing is that? And the good news doesn't stop there. We're reminded that we find delight in God too, in meditating on his word, in calling on him, in rejoicing in his salvation. Isaiah writes, "I delight greatly in the Lord. My soul rejoices in my God." We can so easily spend much of our time, money, energy and effort in trying to find delight in many other places. And some of those are really good and enriching. Our friendships and connections, the beauty of being near the sea or up on a hillside, glorious colours of the flowers and the crunching autumn leaves. But nothing delights our heart, spirit and soul more than drawing near to our Heavenly Father, secure in the knowledge that just as we delight ourselves in him, he delights in us. What deeper pleasure or joy could there be? I'm Jane Kitson and I lead worship in my local church.

0: 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Pause, rest, renew.
1: Lord, we come before you, giving you thanks for all that you have done. As a living sacrifice, we've just come to give you an incense of worship.